This is a stanza from the morning musical prayer, Asadivar. One of your names is the formless one. Reciting it, one does not experience hell. My soul, body, and all that I think belongs to me is yours. No human, however powerful or wise, can escape old age and death. Those who remember him day and night immerse in him.

Bhai Mardana Ji, probably one of the luckiest men ever, for none in flesh and blood were blessed to walk the earth with God Himself in the form of Guru Nanak as Mardana did. The ultimate seva was bestowed upon him in accompanying the Turki Bani sung by Guru Nanak Ji with his rubab. It is said that music in the form of Guruji's singing with Mardana's rubab had an everlasting effect on all living things and beings within reach of the nectar-infused sounds. The forests, the animals in them, the lakes and rivers, the skies above. One cannot even begin to imagine the magical notes streaming from Mardana's fingers as he plucked the strings of his rubab every time Guruji uttered the words, "Mardaniya, Rubab Sher, Bani Ayi." We shall eternally be grateful to Mardana for his transcendental musical contribution in this dark age. This is but a feeble attempt in paying tribute to Mardana Ji. Vaheguru Ji Ka Khalsa, Vaheguru Ji Ki Fateh.

0: Not everything we learn comes from books. Some things we already know in our hearts. Some things we understand, even though no one has told us about them. This power to know is called intuition. All people have it, adults and children alike. But sometimes, when children grow up, they become so serious and busy that they forget to listen to the voice of intuition inside them. Here is a story about the Siddhi Singh Sahib, who lives as a pure Khalsa and listens to the voice of intuition. Many years ago, the Siddhi Singh Sahib was an officer in the Indian Army. One day, he had to go somewhere. Since he was an officer, he had a special car called a Jeep and a soldier to drive it for him. They left, and soon they were in the middle of the countryside. All of a sudden, the car broke down.
1: Can you fix it?
0: No, Major. The soldier tried to fix it, but he couldn't.
1: No, Major, I don't think I know what's wrong.
2: All right, said the Siddhi Singh Sahib. We'll walk to the nearest village to get help.
1: Yes, sir.
0: Then the Siddhi Singh Sahib and his soldier began to walk down the road, hoping to soon find some houses. They walked and walked, when all of a sudden, a huge, beautiful cobra snake appeared on the road. The cobra snake raised his head and spread his hood, and he looked at the two men without moving.
3: Sir, a very big cobra.
0: The soldier grabbed his rifle. He was very afraid and was going to shoot the snake, because cobras are very deadly snakes and very fast snakes. If they bite you and you get no help from a doctor, you surely will die. And this was a very big cobra. The Siddhi Singh Sahib too had a revolver, and he is a very good shot. But something inside him, his intuition, said, "No, let the snake live." He told his soldier,
1: "Don't shoot. We'll walk past him. He will not harm us. We will not hurt him."
3: All right, sir. If you say so, Major.
0: Soldier was very much afraid, but he obeyed. And the two men walked by the snake. They continued walking. The snake did not harm them, but merely looked at them as they walked by. They walked into the distance, and finally, after many hours of walking, they reached a village. When the people saw them, they became very excited.
4: "Oh, look! Somebody's coming! Wow! Look! Oh, look!"
0: They asked, "Where did you come from?" The Siddhi Singh Sahib said,
1: "From over there."
0: "Did you walk?"
1: "Yes, our car broke down in the middle of the wilderness."
0: You are very lucky. The place where you came from is snake country,
1: There are hundreds and hundreds of snakes there. Normally, a person who walks there is bitten and killed. You are very lucky. And then, the Siri Singh Sahib understood that big snake we saw on the road was a very special snake, the king of all those snakes. He was simply looking at us to see who we were and what we were going to do. If we had shot him, the other snakes would have killed us. And he was right. You see, the Siri Singh Sahib listened to his intuition, his wisdom, the God within, and he knew not to kill the snake. This saved his life and his soldier's life. Waheguru Ji Ka Khalsa, Waheguru Ji Ki Fateh.

0: record some video. So I just made myself be here to be at your service. And we'll do what we did before. And you ask me questions, and I'll do my best to respond. And maybe something useful will happen.
1: Somebody wanted to know, or list in your past interview or past video recording, you had said that you would tell us more about the meaning of, or about the science behind Ardas when we were talking about prayers and...
0: Yeah. You know, we talked a lot about what prayer is. And I said that prayer is the prayer of the heart. And, you know, we were given a form for our prayer, and the form that 10th Guru gave us is Ardas. Ardas is like a sandwich. You know, sandwich, two slices of bread, and you put something in the middle, right? So Ardas always begins the same way. Etc. And then we come to the middle part, and the middle part, when I do Ardas, I just close my eyes and open my heart and feel all the prayers of the Sangat and all the longing of the Sangat. And in that middle part, whatever comes through the Ardasi is just the prayer of the Sangat. That person who's speaking is the voice of everyone. And so it's important, you know, Ardas is not a shopping list. It's the longing of the heart of everyone assembled. And in Ardas, the Guru sets us. First, we honor the primal power of the universe. Then we honor all of the Gurus. Then we honor all those who have made sacrifice so that we could be here today, so that we could walk this path, because it's through their keeping up that we even can be here today and walk on this path through their grace, through their sacrifice. So just remembering that makes us feel what an honor it is to live as a Sikh of the Guru. What an honor it is to walk in the footsteps of those who gave their lives before they would give a single hair on their head. It just reminds us of the values, of the core, of the love, of the dedication, of the strength, of the courage of all those who have walked on this path. And through remembering that, the Guru prepares us to open our hearts and feel so grateful. And in that state of gratitude, the prayer comes forth spontaneously from the hearts of all the people who are gathered at that moment in time and space. And the voice of the Ardas is the voice of every man and woman and child who's gathered at that moment in that place. And at the end of the Ardas, Guru gives us a seal to seal the prayer. Nanak Nam Charity Club, Teri Bani Sarvatma. You know, at the time of Guru Nanak, there was a tradition called Bhakti. And you know, many of the Shabads in Sri Guru Granth Sahib are written by the Bhagats. Bhagat is a lover of God. And the tradition that Guru Nanak came from was Bhakti. But he brought something very different. How is living as a Sikh different from living as a Bhakti? Because we experience Bhakti. That's our love and our devotion and our sweetness. We experience also Shakti, the energy, the power that's given to us, that flows through us as a gift from God. But listen, at the end of Ardas, it is Nanak Nam Chardikla Teri Bani Sarbatabla. We not only take our devotion, but we put it into a projection. And the projection is that through the power of the Bani, the entire world should be blessed and enlightened. And so what Guru Nanak brought, that was a big change from the past, was it's not about me and my relationship to God. It's about raising the entire planet to live in that consciousness of Charity Kala, that no one shall be left behind, and everyone shall be blessed. And that's a very special prayer that's very unique and belongs to us as souls.
2: As you go through more stages, it becomes clearer what they are. Stages is a good word. You know what a stage is? Stage is where you stand when you're acting, right? You stand on the stage. So we're all on God's stage at acting the parts He's given us to play. You know, role, each stage of life has a responsibility to it and a challenge to it. The challenge of an infant, of a child, is to grow and to learn. The blessing of a child is to receive. So the beauty of the consciousness of a child is that the food is provided, everything is provided. Then we grow up and we forget the lesson we learned as a child, which is that everything is always provided. The next food we are to eat is waiting for us. We don't have to go get it. It's waiting for us. We will arrive and intersect with it. Every baby knows the food is there, right? They don't go looking for it. The youth, challenge of youth is to not get caught in the ego. Because youth is a time of a lot of heat, a lot of fire energy. When the energy is strong, the blood is hot, the energy is high. That's the time to train yourself. To use that energy to create a self-discipline within yourself. To begin to understand who you are as a human. To develop your intuition. To make your Agya Chakra begin to work for you so that you can know what's coming. Because with your mind, you can only know the past and the present. But with your intuition, you can know the future. And you know, Yogi Bhajan always said that a man who's not ahead of the time has lost. And a woman who's not ahead of the man has lost. So how do you get ahead of the time? And the answer is, you tune yourself so that your intuition works. So challenge of youth is to develop your intuition, to develop your self-discipline, to develop your strength, to develop a habit of living as a spiritual human being. Then comes time to have a family. Guru Mastik knows about this. It's a wonderful discovery because you think you know what it means to have a family, but you don't know until it happens. You think you know what it means to be married, but you don't know until you're married. Isn't it true?
3: Totally true.
2: Totally true. You can think you got it. I know what that's all about. But it's not what you think.
3: People tell you stories all the time. It's going to be like this, this, this. And one thing I realize is you have no inkling until you're actually in the situation, especially with being a parent.
2: Yeah. You know, when you're born, no one gives you a book that says, instruction manual for human body. Page one. How to use your head. You know, it's not there. No one gave you that. Before you get married, no one gives you the manual for marriage and says, okay, here it is. Here's all about marriage. You should learn it. And then, when you pass a test, we'll give you a license to get married. You know, you want to drive, you have to pass a test before they give you a license to drive. But being married is more dangerous and more challenging than driving. And they don't give you a test. And being a parent, understanding what it means to be a parent. They don't even give a test for that. So you go into all of it, eyes open, and learning as you go. Marriage, you know, as Sikhs, we live as householders. It's our way to be married. It's not our way to live celibate. It's not our way to live in a cave somewhere and practice yoga up in the mountains. We live as householders. Why? Because the whole world rides on the back of the householder. The blessing to work by the sweat of your brow and to share what you have with others is the foundation of our life. And where do you do that? You do that in a cozy home. To create a foundation of coziness and security for your children. The lesson of marriage is that two become one. I'm not saying you have to make it so. I'm saying that's what happens.

0: Marriage is an amalgam in which you surrender yourself into the unity of the male and female. And you play your role with grace. And the essence is very simple. Every man wants a woman he can trust. And every woman wants a man who will protect her. That's the fundamental need that creates the union. And in that union, the woman feels covered and protected and honored. And in that union, the man feels supported and that he can trust the foundation and that he's honored and cared for. And from that union come children. There's no greater blessing than that. And when you have children, I'm just going to say one thing. Gurumaste can say more than I can. My children are grown up. His are still small. But I'll tell you one thing. Your priorities in life completely flip. Is that true or not?
1: Yeah.
0: You know, I come from a generation where our parents wanted to be very professional and they had their careers and they had their social life and they went to their cocktail parties and all of that. And children were just something that, you know, you had. And you didn't really pay attention to them. But children are not your property. Your children don't belong to you. They belong to their own destiny. They belong to the good one. They're a gift. And what do you do when someone gives you a gift? You put it on your altar and you pray for the person who gave it to you and you thank them. The lesson of children is innocence. They are a way that we can remember the innocence that we forgot when we knew that we were God. And you remember that you're God through your child's experience of the world and your child's experience of you. And in that relationship comes an intimacy and a sweetness that is beyond description. And with that also comes the responsibility. Because the responsibility to be a parent, you know the word parent? Pay rent. Parent pays the rent. Your responsibility is you pay the rent. You take care of it. You bring the environments, the security, the cover, but you don't hold on to the child. And this is the time of your life when you're working, when you're earning your living, when you're supporting your family, when you're creating your domain as a man or a woman. And during that stage, you may discover that you have a special talent or gift that you need to give to the world. And the beauty of your work to be in alignment with your gift is that you can give from your soul and from your heart to the planet Earth to bless people. And some of us have understood that part of our duty in this lifetime is to be a teacher. And you know, the thing about being a teacher is that everything and everyone is a teacher. There's nothing that doesn't teach. Right? You can learn from a tree how to stand straight and tall in the stormiest conditions. You can learn from a dog how to be devoted. How to obey. You can learn from a cat how to be clean. You can learn from everything if you pay attention to it. So everything is a teacher, and everyone is a teacher, whether they acknowledge it or not. So if you're a teacher, teach. Answer the call.

because you teach from your experience, not from books. You teach from your experience. You can repeat what it says in Gurbani. You can read it and you can repeat it. That's not teaching it. You can recite scriptures all day long, and that doesn't make you wise. Question is, can you live it? Can you live it? Can you experience it? Can you understand it through your own experience? Without that, it's just words. So this is the time of life, you know, in your 20s and 30s and 40s, that you go through your maturity to live as a spiritual being and to take on that responsibility to establish the domain and establish the family. And then you will find, as you gain experience in your life, that as you go into your 50s and 60s, people will call on you more and more for your expertise. You know the story of the engineer who worked for many years maintaining the machines in the factory, and he retired finally at the age of 65, and they hired a young engineer, and everything was going fine until one day the machine broke down, and the young engineer was at his wit's end, and the boss said to him, call up the senior engineer who's retired and ask him to come down. See if he'll come down and help. And so the young engineer called the old engineer. He came down to the factory. He went to his toolbox and took out a small hammer, went behind the machine and just hit it in one spot, and the machine worked. The next day he sent a bill. And the bill was for $15,010. And the boss freaked out. And he called him up and he said, Why'd you send this bill? $15,010. I'm happy to pay you, but what are you charging me for? He said, I'm charging you $10 because I had to break my routine and come down to the factory and help you. He said, but what about the $15,000? He said, well, I came down and hit with a hammer. That was part of the $10,000. But knowing where to hit, that I'm charging you $15,000. So by the time you reach your 50s and 60s, you know where to hit. You know it not because someone told you. You know it because you've done it. And it's part of you. And it's in your experience, in your muscles, in your mind, in your consciousness. So the virtue of that age and stage of life is to live as a teacher and to share your wisdom. And then comes the final stage of life, you know, 75 and on. And that's the time when you disconnect and start to release yourself from the physical plane. Because everyone has to go home. This earth, you know, is just like a hotel. You check in, and you have to check out. And you have to pay your bill. That'd be honorable, you know. No fun to skip out on your bill. Where's the honor in that? So you pay your karmas, and you get to check out with dignity and grace. And there's a certain procedure for that. And that procedure is gradually releasing yourself from the physical level to the etheric level. And that process happens differently for different people, because at the end of your life you have to release your pranas and let them go. You have a certain number of breaths, and then you have last breath, and after last breath there's no more breath. So to prepare for that, you have to disconnect yourself. And so there's a period of self-containment and withdrawal and relaxation and enjoyment of the ecstasy of one's union with infinity.
that occurs at the end of life in preparation for leaving the physical body. So those are the stages of life. If there's more you want to know about it, we can discuss.

This Shabbat is from Bhagat Parid on page 1379 of the Sri Guru Granth Sahib. O Farid, the lanes are muddy, the beloved's abode is far, yet my love for him is deep. If I stir out, my cloak shall get wet, I will be drenched. If I stay in, am I being false to my love? Let the cloak be drenched through, let it rain even more. Go I must to meet my beloved, so my love is even stronger than before.